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2: 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McNeese head coach Matt Viator joins the show to preview his team's trip to Baton Rouge. 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
5: I'm Ed Mangan. We start with baseball's wild card round, which has been wild today. Right now, the Yankees and the Red Sox playing in the fifth inning in the Bronx. New York leading 1-0, trying to get the sweep. Boston still has yet to score a run in this series. Meanwhile, the White Sox advance for the first time in a series since 2005. They finish off a sweep of the Astros 7-3. Chase Madras, three-run home run of the sixth, put the game away. And he talked afterwards about moving on to the ALDS to face the Guardians.
6: We're excited. You know, we got a date in Cleveland on Saturday, so, you know, that's what we wanted is, you know, a shot at the DS with, you know, a really good team. It's been, you know, a great series back and forth all year between us, so it's going to be a dogfight, you know, this next ALDS.
5: Meanwhile, in Atlanta, the Phillies fell behind, rallied to win in extra innings, 4-3. Atlanta and Philadelphia will play a deciding game tomorrow. Alec Boehm hitting the home run of the 10th inning, which proved to be the difference. Also coming up in about a half hour to be the Padres and the Cubs. San Diego up 1-0, trying to finish off a sweep in advance to face the Brewers in the NLDS. Reminder that all Major League postseason games can be heard on ESPN Radio. WNBA playoffs, the Atlanta Dream advanced. They beat the Mystics 93-75 to finish off a two-game sweep. Right now on ESPN, late first quarter, Golden State leading Dallas 22-21. Valkyries trying to get a sweep and advance. NFL news, Steelers quarterback Joey Porter Jr. has been ruled out for tomorrow's game against Cleveland. Packers receiver Jalen Reed is out for the season. He'll have season-ending neck surgery. NHL, third period, Penguins lead the Flyers 5-0.
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0: Hey, this is Rich Eisen. Coming up on Thursday, we'll talk some ball with freshly minted Hall of Famer Larry Fitzgerald and give you the latest on the World Series race in October and preview Steelers-Browns. 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
1: 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We will talk LSU, McNeese, maybe a little bit of Saints, Falcons. We'll also have our Munchie segment with Chef Michael Johnson joining the show. 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
14: All right, Smallzy, here we go. Michelle's Madness on a Thursday that has... a little bit of everything, if we're going to be honest. Thursday Night Football tonight, Steelers, Browns, check. 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
12: Let's
14: after
12: go.
14: The Phillies have the wild end of that game with all the homers yesterday, check. We have a WNBA elimination game tonight between the Fever and the Aces.
12: Let's go.
14: Check. Okay, we have an NFL trade yesterday. Joey Porter Jr. going to the Cowboys from the Steelers.

0: OTB here on this Thursday morning, but more importantly, October the 1st.
1: October
0: 1? Spooky season. Robot Flynn season. Taylor's Utopia season. All of that.
1: This is objectively the greatest month of the year.
2: And this is, this music?
1: Oh, it is hidden.
2: It's so good.
1: I mean, how can you not just...

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0: Core. This is Off the Bench with Hester and Flynn, Baton Rouge's go-to for all things Louisiana sports.
1: Last thing about this before we move on.
2: Oh.
1: I just realized something.
3: CDL job fair?
1: That is awesome. Jim Bob's going to be there.
3: Y'all got y'all CDL?
1: I do not.
2: Mm. That'd be cool.
1: Do not. Mm. I'm surprised you don't for some reason. Like, you just surprised you
3: don't. Don't you have forklift certification?
2: I got my forklift certification.
4: That's right. You seem like the type of guy that would be like, I'm getting this CDL license. Somebody's like, why? And you're like, obviously in case I need it.
1: Yeah.
2: For S and gigs.
4: Like, you seem like the type
1: you
4: that
1: do.
4: Would do that.
2: Yeah. It's kind of like getting my real estate license for S and gigs.
1: Yeah. Jim Bob Cooter was on the staff when I was in Denver.
2: Okay.
1: Didn't even know.
3: As what? Right. The coordinator?
1: He was a offensive assistant. Our coordinator was Adam Gase.
3: Oh, okay.
4: Because if he's only, how old did you say he is? 42 now?
1: 42.
4: Funny, he's your age.
1: Yeah.
3: I don't know why. Like, I feel like if your name's Jim Bob Cooter, you should be older than 42.
2: Yeah. Where is Jim Bob Cooter from?
4: You were born mid-50s.
1: He is from Fayetteville, Tennessee.
3: Yeah, makes sense.
2: Mr. K.
1: Didn't even know that Jim Bob was on the same staff when I was there. And he was an offensive coach on the same side of the ball. You would think you would remember a Jim Bob Cooter.
2: You probably didn't pay attention, though. You know, you were there for your speed. You weren't there to be a coach on the field. You didn't pay attention as much in the classroom.
1: You keep talking about speed like I wasn't much faster than you.
2: I'm sensitive today.
1: That's the second day in a row. I'm just saying. We got verified times.
3: I think everybody, not just OTB, I want everybody on the 104.5 ESPN staff to run a 40.
1: I really do.
3: And we all see where we're at.
1: I do too.
3: I think I'd be last
2: to get there.
3: But
1: for your hamstring?
2: For my hamstrings? Safety? It's going to take me a couple months to get stretched out.
4: You got to stretch it. Dude, I get it.
1: Mm-hmm. What? Y'all
4: got to stretch it.
2: I don't know if this
1: is a Greyhound stretch before it races.

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8: 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With Jacob Hester and
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10: Matt.

0: that Huck is doing fantasy for the first time, and he's got to do it from my phone. So he's always like, "Hey, can I check my lineups? Can I see it?" And so it reminds me. Yeah. I'm like, "Oh yeah, I should probably go look at this thing because obviously I'm going to win." But I'm not famous for doing a lot of mid-season transactions like Taylor's. How many moves have you made? Probably.
1: I think these are actually the first two. No. I just made them back to back.
0: Waiver claims all the time.
2: I did a trade yesterday. For the first time.
0: Who did you trade Jamar?
2: No.
0: No, silly.
3: No,
2: why would I do that? No, I needed a receiver bad. So I got DK Metcalf and Courtland Sutton for Roma Dunze, who had to go. I had to get rid of him.
0: Yeah. He struggled.
2: I had Waller and Juwan Johnson, so I got rid of Waller. And then I needed Kyle Manungai gone, too. So I gave him that for DK and Sutton.
0: Okay. DK's going to have some games now.
2: He's going to have some games.
0: He's going to have some games.
2: I have him in, I think, in our league, and he's put up.
0: He's going to do numbers.
2: He's been hit or miss.
0: The way that Aaron's playing.
2: Yeah.
0: And putting, Aaron's playing pretty darn well.
2: Yeah.
3: Pretty darn?
0: Pretty darn well. No reason to celebrate it. Say darn.
3: Yeah, I'm with you. I'm just looking at my team right now.
2: I know. I need to do some stuff on ours.
0: Let's do something, you know?
2: I need to do something. Mm-hmm. I think I'm like 1-2.
0: I'm 2-1. Not a big deal. Got to win a record.
3: 1-2. It's not great.
0: Come on, bro.
2: Yeah, I gotta
0: Lamar
2: get rid
0: Jackson
2: of...
0: looks like he's questionable.
3: Anyways.
2: It's your fantasy football segment.
3: I wonder if as many people do it now with the daily fantasy as an option.
0: I think it's probably cut into the regular because that's why I hadn't paid attention the last couple of years is because I've been into the daily.
3: Yeah, me too.
0: The daily's fun. Because, for $3, you can get into a pretty good little pot.
3: Yeah. And have I ever won any said big pot? No. But
0: man, there was this one game last year. And I know a lot of people have had these where I was doing like the one, like Sunday night or Monday night, one of the big ones, right? And it's like $10 or $15. You have like the winner gets $1 million. There was a minute left in the game and I was sitting at six figures on the win total.
3: Yeah.
0: And some crazy play happened. I can't remember the exact and I ended up winning 150. Still a great return on investment, but I was at six figures. With a minute left in the game.
3: Were you spending it in your mind?
0: Oh yeah, I'd already spent it.
3: Yeah.
0: How many cards could I buy?
3: Six figures a minute left.
0: I know.
3: What happened? Do you remember?
0: There was a turnover and a long field goal.
3: Yeah. Oh yeah.
0: It was a turnover. I can't remember exactly, but it swung pretty heavily. That means that I was in six figures by not that many points. But then 100.
3: I'd have to take a walk after that.
0: But you see them, though. You see those people, like, every week. You go to look at the results, and there one guy has this off-the-wall lineup that hit, and he won $1 million.
3: Yeah. Like, why would you ever put that together?
0: Yeah.
3: All right, we'll take a break. We've got more OTB coming your way here live from the Raising Cane's studio.
4: Off the bench.
3: All right, go to RussellPools.com, the website for Russell Pool Company here in South Louisiana since the 1960s. 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They don't ever leave you over at Russell Pool Company. 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

0: big Sundays are big for us over here at Snow's Seafood and Steak. Chicken piccata, pan-fried chicken breast topped with white wine, garlic capers, and lemon butter sauce, served with the extra virgin olive oil and herbed pasta. 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The honey walnut shrimp, tempura battered shrimp, fried tossed in honey walnut sauce and served with vegetables and fried rice. The beef bulgogi rice bowl, chili onion marinated beef tenderloin strips grilled and served on a fluffy jasmine rice, spinach kimchi, avocado, green onions, and carrots, finished with Korean dipping sauce and toasted sesame seed blend. Our sandwich this week is a grilled chicken Caesar salad. 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These lunch specials are available Tuesday through Friday, 11 a.m. to 2 p.m., and this is in addition to our regular lunch menu that is quite extensive. It's no seafood and steak. 55, Sammy Hagar, I can't drive.
1: Just slow down on your cadence, Levitt.
0: Yes, okay. I need to take my medicine. I'm Sam Levitting out. Yes, but I mean, it's the Sam Levitt of Ole Miss. It's Sam Levitt of A&M.
1: I like the Sam Levitt at A&M.
0: You know what? Let me tweak my hamstring. Calm me down a little
1: bit. There you go. 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

0: passes, but yards completion percentage, yards per attempt, it's all right down the middle. I've been looking all week for some edge in this game. I can't really find one.
1: Home field would be your
0: home feeling. You take the 5.5 points when you find everything else.
1: Was this game scheduled preseason at 11 o'clock?
2: No, they do it 13 days in advance. I mean,
1: oh, I thought some games like LSU Auburn was scheduled.
0: Some of them are, some of the high profile ones.
2: Yeah.
1: And they thought this, well, because this one should be more of a primetime game, I think. Maybe I'm wrong. But.
0: No, this is 2 weeks in a row now where arguably the last week was the most intriguing game was at 11 o'clock.
1: Yeah,
0: and
1: okay.
0: I think this one is more intriguing than Florida and Missouri.
1: Who's the primetime game?
0: You're going to laugh. It's Arkansas and A&M. I don't know how they came up with that one. I'll give you a miss. Yeah. I'll give you a pass for not having Alabama and Mississippi State before the season in a better spot. Or even 2 weeks ago.
2: No, 13.
0: But Arkansas was supposed to be terrible. They are terrible. And that's
2: 13 days ago. All right. State's getting ready to play Missouri. They got a chance to win. I mean, they're favored.
0: Yeah.
2: Alabama's a favorite against South Carolina. So, I mean, and we knew 13 days, last week, that early last week, that these two guys are pretty damn good, too. So it's a miss by the league.
0: Yes, it is. 2:30 game is Florida and Missouri. Mike, Jimmy and I have talked about this a lot over the last few days, is that if Florida wins this one, all they got to do is win the games in which they're favored the rest of the way to make it to the playoffs, or to get to 10 wins, which will put them in the playoffs. This is an emotional letdown.
1: Sure.
0: Going to Columbia after the big win against Ole Miss, and Missouri's coming off of a loss where they had the lead going to fourth quarter in Starkville and let it get away. And the home team here is the same 5.5-point underdog that they are in Starkville.
1: And that's what we've been seeing. We've been seeing the teams coming off the big win have the letdown, you know, with Ole Miss. So it'll be interesting to see if Summerall can keep his team up. It sounds like, you know, we sit here and talk about it on a Thursday afternoon, it snows. It sounds like it's something that's easy to do, but it's really tough to get your team that sky high, kind of level off, you know, the beginning of the week and then build up and get it up again to go travel on the road. So, I mean, again, whatever happens early in this game, if Missouri can really establish themselves early, Florida, I think, could be in trouble here. Even though, I really love Ball, the running back for Florida. I think he's dynamic.
0: That rushing attack is fantastic. It's as good as any.
1: Florida was very under the radar this year, either whether or not they were going to be good or whether or not they were going to be bad. There's a lot of question marks. Summerall had a good reputation, but you just didn't hear people saying much about Florida. And right now, you know, right now they're considered, I guess, the best team in the SEC.
2: No way.
1: Georgia
2: no way.
1: Still?
2: No, I'm sorry. Auburn's not good, and you caught Ole Miss at the most favorable time, period. I mean, now we're not going to – they might be headed to the playoff. We might not know how good they are. Now, they got to play Texas at Austin. I mean, we're not going to kill them if they don't – you know, if they lose that. Okay, and then they got to play in Atlanta, split – the tickets are split 50-50. They rebuild the Gator Bowl in Jacksonville, so they'll play this year in Atlanta, next year in Tampa. But it's the gates 50-50. We're not killing them for not beating Georgia as well. But I'm sorry, man. Auburn is not good. And Ole Miss, that is not close to the team that LSU played in Oxford.
1: So
2: what are we doing? I mean, you know, we're applauding the play caller. Okay. Who can't call plays when you rush for 300 yards? Philo missed some guys. So we just don't know. This is the game.
1: This is the game. I agree.
2: So because when you play South Carolina, Vandy, Oklahoma, I mean, either they're bad or the weaker teams in the SEC expected or kind of unexpected. Oklahoma is not close to top 10. They were preseason top 10 or close.
0: They were 10.
2: Yeah.
0: They're exactly.
2: That's not even close to a top 10 team.
0: Florida's defense. They were 10.
2: Yeah.
0: They're exactly.
2: That's not even close to a top 10 team.
0: Florida's defense is in the bottom third of the league in every number you want to look at, okay? And now they won all the games, all right? But they are susceptible on that other side of the ball. I mean, that bad Auburn team that he's talking about had 39 points. I know they had a lead in the fourth quarter, and a little of that was garbage, but not all of it. So we'll watch.
2: Something's got to get – Florida hadn't beaten a ranked opponent on the road in forever, and Missouri and Drinkwitz hadn't beat ranked opponents, period. So something's got to give, but you can't tell me there was a little emotion spent in the swamp on Saturday.
1: There's no doubt.
2: There you go.
1: This is set up for Missouri.
2: Absolutely.
1: Just like it the way it's been.

don't involve Georgia currently. And I'm going to see Houston out there against some two-loss SEC team. Whatever. Houston has no chance to move through. The same thing goes for Tulane. You saw what happened when they were sent to an SEC team last year. The same for James Madison. You saw what happened when they were sent to a Pac-12 team last year. Like, I just have to say, that weekend is not about crowning a champion at the TV show. You want to watch it? Great. You don't? Who cares? We'll crown a champion when the big boys play later on. That's the way I have to digest it. And it's not a one-size-fits-all thing. Like, in some forms, expansion is really good. I love the expansion of 12, like I just talked about. I love the Major League Baseball expansion because it keeps more teams in the race. Like, my Cubs, this year, they lost the division by 15 games. The Brewers ran off and hit. But I felt like I was engaged the entire month of September. And then you go play, and you got a chance to win the World Series when you get in the dance. The Padres can go win the World Series. They can do that. The Dodgers played on opening weekend last year. Now, they won their division, but they had to play in a wild card game. And they went through and won the World Series. And so that is about crowning a champion. That does keep more teams engaged. This is not. And the big question becomes, does it impact the environments in college football stadiums in October and November? That's the question. And I don't have the answer. There are some people that will bang on the table and say, if you move this thing to 24, you're suggesting your first two losses don't matter at all, and fans aren't going to care as much and create the great environment for the huge games like we've seen over the years. Michigan and Ohio State, quite a few times over the years. LSU and Alabama, quite a few times over the years. You're going to destroy those games. People will say that. I don't know if I'm completely there. You got two good teams between LSU and Alabama in Tuscaloosa or Baton Rouge on an early November Saturday, and you're going to tell me people aren't really going to care that much because the playoffs expanded? I suppose it's possible. I'm just not sure I'm all in. That's me seeing both sides of it. I come down ultimately determining that I don't like the move to 24 teams. Whenever it comes, I don't like it. I understand why it's happening. It's a cash grab, and we feel like we need to validate everybody and give everybody a chance and everybody a reward. Nobody cares about going to the Music City Bowl anymore. Nobody cares about going to the Citrus Bowl anymore. No one cares about going to the Sun Bowl anymore. That died. They still exist, but it's dead. And now we're trying to recreate it in a swollen and bloated playoff. But we know championship football around here. LSU doesn't produce on an annual basis, but we've seen it. And we know that those championship-level teams wipe the floor with Tulane and Houston and three- or four-loss ACC teams. We know that. So to me, it's just ultimately a change in perspective. And I'll be the judge of those October and November games when this day comes. Right now, I don't think any of the games have lost any of their luster. You're always fighting for a conference championship to get a bye. You're always fighting for home field in the first round. You're always fighting for something in those late season games at 12. I can't think of a game that had no meaning in the 12 team. And I don't really care if the conference championship games go away, and they will with the 2014 playoff. I don't really care about that. I don't need the SEC championship game in my life. I don't need the Big Ten championship game in my life. But I'll be the judge of those October, November environments when that day comes. But right now, it's about, for me, changing your perspective. I hate that the NCAA basketball tournament went from 64 to 68. I hate that. And I hate that it's going to go to 80-something. But ultimately, you just have to realize, okay, we're going to play some games early on, and the stadium will probably be full, and there might be a decent matchup here or there, but we're not crowning a champion until we get to weeks 2, 3, 4 of this playoff. The world's changing by the second in collegiate athletics. And some of it, I think, is great, and some of it, I think, stinks. I thought the 12-team playoff was great. When I could look at Tennessee running out in those orange uniforms in Columbus in the shoe in December, that was sick. Now, the game didn't end up being very good. Ohio State crushed them because they were awesome. But that was awesome. And I like seeing Miami go to Kyle Field. I think that rocks.

0: 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I just saw on Instagram, as I was scrolling through, on Paul Skeens and Libby Dunn's feed, it's Libby's birthday today. And so she's celebrating in the Bahamas.
1: Of course.
0: It looks like October 1st is her birthday. Would you suggest that Paul Skeens is always going to be free and available on October the 1st? As long as he stays in Pittsburgh, I think he's good.
1: Yeah, I'm about to say, as long as he stays in Pittsburgh, I don't really see them doing much no time soon.
0: It's great. In the season, October 1st, hit the Bahamas.
1: Yeah.
0: That's it. We're done. Pittsburgh's done. We lost 100 again. Back at it. So, good news for Libby.
1: See,
0: Paul picked a good, if he'd been drafted by the Dodgers or somebody,
1: nah.
0: She'd never get to spend the birthday with him.
1: And that's what I always find funny, you know, when, baseball, any sport, when, you know, teams get eliminated, they always be like, go to Cancun, fun in Cancun and all this. I'm like, yeah, I wish I was a millionaire that I can go to Cancun and just, you know, have a good time,
0: decompress.
1: Relax. Yeah, you know, that sounds pretty good to me.
0: Sounds like they're in the Bahamas right now. Go get it, Paul and Libby. Great stuff. All right, LSU McNeese coming at you on Saturday evening. This is the part of the week where I generally go into three matchups to look for this edge rusher against that tackle, or this defensive coordinator trying to play against that quarterback, or linebackers trying to spy a mobile quarterback. I'm not doing that for LSU against an FCS squad. You're talking about a five-year history here where LSU is outscoring FCS opponents by an average of 56-13. So it's just not, it was 51-0 when Southern's band took the field in Baton Rouge at halftime a couple years ago. And McNeese is better than Southern, and they actually acquitted themselves decently when Ed Ogeron's son was playing quarterback and he was the head coach of the other team. And I thought Nichols ran the ball pretty well a couple years ago, but it's not competitive. So the point being, I'm not going to go into matchups for LSU and McNeese. It's not worthwhile. But here's some things I will be watching for on Saturday night in Tiger Stadium. The first we did cover earlier this week, but I'll reiterate it. It's Harlan Berry in the pass protection game, because Lane Kiffin has suggested how good Stacey Gage is at it, and Pro Football Focus agrees, gave 81.5 as a pass protector. And Harlan Berry is an 18.2 in pass protection. He's not good at it, and I think that's part of the reason he doesn't play. Well, he's going to play some against McNeese. And you need to be able to pick up blitzers. You need to be able to help your quarterback, especially against an FCS team. I'd like to see Harlan Berry get more touches as the season goes on. In order for that to happen, he has to prove he can do the other stuff. That's been very, very, very clearly pointed out.

0: Attorney Gordon McKernan, Baton Rouge, LA 22-13-634.
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0: And off we go. Welcome aboard. Glad you're with us. It's AFR presented by Marucci Hitter's House. I'm Matt.
1: Hey, Will.
2: Hey, bud.
0: Paul O'Neill.
3: They're chanting Paul O'Neill's name.
0: Muse.

0: Hour two, off we go. Welcome aboard. Glad you're with us. It's AFR presented by Marucci Hitter's House. I'm Matt.
1: Love you, Matt.
0: Paul O'Neill.
2: They're chanting Paul O'Neill's name.
0: Musso. And Mr. Toby Tomplay.

we're here. Glad you are as well. Get out there and make it a good one. Mark Zeno is going to join us from Atlanta here in about 15 minutes. We'll preview the Saints and the Falcons on Monday Night Football. Lee Sterling later this hour, give us his best bets. Mike Triplett in hour number three. Ton to do. The big news of the day is Travis Etienne is going to IR. So the Saints running back is going to miss at least 4 weeks here.

0: always been, I think the G6 should never play the Power Four. The Power Four should only play the Power Four, crown their own champion. The G6 should only play the G6, crown their own champion. And the FCS should only play FCS and crown their champion. The reason they don't is money. Like what we're going to see in Tiger Stadium this weekend. McNeese is going to come to Baton Rouge. They're going to get a big fat check, which will be the most money they make all year, and it'll float their budget for a bunch of the athletic department. That's the reality of it. The reason these programs in the G6 don't drop down, they want to stay in the bowl subdivision, the FBS, is because of the payouts of the bowls, the payouts of potential television revenue, the opportunity to play those games against Power Four opponents to get the big check. Like, it's why they do it. It is 100% financially motivated. And even with that financial motivation, you're still saying, this isn't me making this up. This is like, these are numbers for public universities. ULM's facing a $10 million deficit. Tech, $17 million. Lafayette, $20 million. When you face that type of budget deficit, well, you have to have something to subsidize that and pay for that deficit. But what ends up doing it? The university, IU. Now, at LSU, when they have a budget deficit, that's TAF, private donor funds, that subsidize the athletic department and pay for that deficit. In Tech and Monroe and Lafayette, they don't have giant organizations, donor bases like that, that are subsidizing $20 million a year. That's not a real thing. So, I'm not telling you, by the way, I'm not like pounding the table saying move to the FCS, that solves it. What I will always pound the table and say is live within your means. Live within your means. Spend what you make. Don't spend more than you make. If you can't afford to pay a coach $1.5 million, $1.2 million, $750K, don't. Spend what you can afford to spend. It's not a hard concept. You and I do it in life. I mean, there are so many like hardworking American families that live on a teacher's salary and a police officer's salary, and they raise a family and they send their kids to school and they have dinner on the table every night and they have gas in the car and a roof over their heads. And how do they do it? They're fiscally responsible. They live within their means. Like, you don't take a private jet to Thailand because you can't afford to do it. So it's no different. Don't pay a coach millions of dollars if you can't afford it, or whatever the equivalent is. Live within your means. But too many athletic departments, football programs are chasing that ghost, thinking that they might actually end up being a powerful, but you're not. It's why it's always been a farce. So I will be fascinated to see what Deloitte says here when they give these recommendations to the University of Louisiana system. And we'll follow this story. And by the way, I did reach out today to Mr. Pryor, who's an attorney in Shreveport, and he's the board member who basically is the one suggesting Tech, Monroe, and Lafayette should all drop down to the FCS. Okay. Like, again, I'm not saying that I agree with him. I'm saying I don't have all the information to make an educated decision. What I will definitively say is spend within your means. And if you don't, like, stop spending more than you make. And that will certainly help fix this budgetary crisis. And if in order to do that means you have to drop down to the FCS, then that's what it means. But I also believe that there is an eventuality where all of this will be fixed in college athletics, because there is an inevitability where we are going to see the Power Four break away into their own self-governance model, and you're not going to see them play the G6 anymore. Like, that's going to happen. I've been pounding the table. That's something I have been screaming about since 2011, and it's going to happen sooner than later. And so that answer is going to be made for them. But as that develops, we'll let you know. And if you have a feeling, let me know. You can always email me, tweet me, or text me. 225-396-4400, 396-4400, 396-4400. Let me knock out a quick break. Mark Zeno will be with us when we come back next. We'll preview Saints Falcons. It's AFR.
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6: 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That say they're gonna beat them Saints. Let's head behind enemy lines to preview this week's matchup.
0: Saints Falcons. Always appreciate when Mark Zeno joins us, 92.9 The Game there in Atlanta. Yo, dude, how are you?
7: What's going on, brother? How you been?
0: I'm good. I was as surprised as anybody, I think, to see the Falcons' offense explode last Thursday with Penix in there. What happened? Why did it work so well?
7: Well, because Cooper Rush is an embarrassment to quarterbacking in the NFL. So let's just leave it at that and start there. I mean, we don't have to overthink this. Anything was a drastic improvement. But in all seriousness, I mean, this was a spot here for Penix where, look, he worked towards this. There was so much consternation here in Atlanta about him, you know, getting back and when he was supposed to be back and why he didn't come back sooner. And, oh, he wasn't able to play on Sunday, but they announced him on Monday that he could play on Thursday. I mean, this was always sort of the timeline for Penix to return. And in reality, it made a ton of sense, right? He got 2.5 weeks to prep for a game. Then he gets 11 days off to prep for another game. So, you know, that was what was best for him. But I just think overall his ability just to execute the passing game at any semblance of a reasonable level was exactly what the offense needed and exactly why the offense was so much better. I mean, it didn't require a whole lot of rocket science for us to figure out exactly why Penix was better. He's worked with these guys before. They know him well, and it all just seemed to fit. Plus, you know, the Packers' defense is kind of not that good at this point in time, so that also helped.
8: Am I wrong for thinking that maybe, like, I guess, you know, I was surprised that it went so well with Penix, thinking maybe Penix isn't that great. Am I missing it? Like, is Penix actually someone that's developing to a really good young NFL quarterback?
7: Got a high ceiling.
8: Okay.
7: The talent's there. I mean, you know, he wasn't overdrafted as the 8th overall pick. In reality, he was just drafted by a bunch of not really smart people in the Falcons trying to outthink the room when they had just signed Kirk Cousins to a $180 million deal. Like, that was, you know, and the context around him is part of the problem why he's viewed the way he is. Not only that, he's also, you know, only played 13 games in 3 seasons in his NFL career so far. So he's been hurt. Beyond that, it's one of these things where he has everything that they need from a talent perspective. What he didn't have the last 2 years is any semblance of a reasonable offensive game plan, which you could, it's kind of being proven left and right here. Not only because Zach Robinson is taking the Buccaneers into the toilet, but also because Kirk Cousins is playing really well and Michael Penix looks like he's ready to play well. So, like, everybody away from Zach Robinson now all of a sudden has a much better offensive system to deal with, and they're starting to show that they can play in it. So I think all those things are there. I keep telling Falcons fans this. There's two goals this year, and they're simultaneous, but they're not the same thing, right? Week-to-week league here, Matt. You understand this. Mm-hmm. Win this week, go 1-0. Try to do it as many times as you can, hopefully make the playoffs. But the overarching goal of the season is to find out if Michael Penix can be a franchise-level quarterback, because the Falcons have not picked up his fifth-year option yet. He is not in line for a major extension, and they're not going to give it to him with all the quarterbacks coming up in this draft that might be, you know, accessible to them if they decide they need another quarterback. So, you know, look, if they make the playoffs, great, right? Like, I think that's kind of the cherry on top. But it is in the best long-term interest of this organization for Michael Penix to work out as their quarterback, even if they miss the playoffs this year. I mean, wouldn't any organization rather use their first round draft pick on another player other than a quarterback? Because needing a quarterback in the NFL is the worst thing you could need.
8: Yeah.
7: Right? Like, nothing is stabilized, nothing is settled, as you guys knew in the post Drew Brees era. So once you have Tyler Shook in there, it's like, okay, now we can start drafting actual other players because we have the quarterback that we need. I'm not sure if you guys feel that way, but I'm just using it as an example. You get the point. So, you know, I think for the most part, Penix is going to set himself up this year to be the guy that will be their long-term quarterback. What that looks like from a contract standpoint, nobody knows at this point.
8: Okay, Mark Zeno's with us at Mark Zeno, 92.9 there in Atlanta. So we know that Atlanta has invested a ton of draft capital on the offensive side with Robinson and London and Pitts and all those guys. Is there any shortcoming on that offense? Where's the weakness?
7: It's a really good question. I mean, the short answer is no, right? Like, you know, and I'll save the best for last because nobody's paying attention to this, but clearly the running back, if he's not the best running back in the league, he's the second best running back in the league. Yeah. So that's taken care of. Drake London right now is a top 10 wide receiver, objective. Like, you know, projection or productivity might not be what everybody thinks it should be, but from a skill standpoint, like, he clearly is. And he proves it every time he goes out there like he did on Thursday night. In theory, they have the tight end situation fixed, you know, despite fantasy owners still hating Kyle Pitts on the day he was drafted. you know, like, he is a guy that can play the position and play it long term for them. So that leaves the offensive line. And what is shocking, and look, you know, if you start to look at the analytics for the Falcons through 3 games this year, right? Pass rush win rate, you know, is top 10. Offensive line win rate is top 10. Running game is top 10. Like, you know, they, or pass block,

0: commitment, I should say, is what I meant to say earlier. But, like, you know, this offensive line grades out really well. And that's with Cooper Rush under center for two stinking games. So not his, the EPA is bad, but the offensive line has played really well. So, no, there's not really a conceivable weakness here to this point. And now that they're finally getting some decent coaching from Stefanski and Tommy Rees, like, things start to feel and look a little better. You know, I think this offense, you know, so I keep trying to mitigate, you know, expectations for Falcons fans, because I think this offense can be really good. I don't know if it'll explode again like it did last week. They're going into a really tough environment on the road, and Michael Penix has never faced the Saints in 2 years. He was hurt for all four games, or didn't start for all four games, I should say. So this is his first go-around being under center in that dome and in that environment, what it looks like. And so I don't know that their offense will be great this week, but from week to week, yeah, there's not much of a flaw right now. It's just a matter of execution and how well can they do it.
1: The it's easy when you look, I want to flip it to the defense. When you look at the Falcons, it's easy to train your eye to the 34-3 loss to Carolina, but there were also five turnovers in that game. This has always been the book on Atlanta, right? They've invested a ton offensively. Could the defense actually get better? How good's the defense?
0: With a bunch of no-name guys that you would not only not know on the street, but wouldn't know if they told you their name, right? Like, yeah. It's actually pretty good. Like, Jeff Ulbrich will be interviewed in head coaching cycles this offseason. He's that good. And Matt, I'll say right now, when I've said it to Atlanta 100 times, I was dead wrong on the Jeff Ulbrich hire. I mean, dead wrong. I thought it was myopic. I thought it was insular. I thought the Falcons just went with the name that they already knew and weren't really going to try to change the dynamic of the organization. He's done everything you could have asked for and more as a defensive coordinator. I mean, think about this. The guy lost 25 sacks from a year ago to a guy who tore his ACL, another dummy who doesn't know not how to physically abuse women, right? You know, he lost 25 sacks, and yet they're still top 10 in pressure rate this year with a bunch of nobodies, Za'Darius Smith, guys you've never heard of. His scheme works, and it's really good. And even though Caden Ellis is now wearing your uniform instead of the Falcons, guess what? Got the off-ball linebacker situation figured out. Like, he's done just amazing things with this defense. Yes, they could require a lot more talent. Sure, they need some more depth at corner. They definitely need more edge rushers, per se, than just a scheme that's going to get home. But I think, you know, over the course of the season, when James Pierce Jr. does come back and, you know, they start to play at 100% and they make some more, you know, defensive additions here and there, then it could be a top half of the league kind of defense. I don't think it'll be great. I don't think it's going to be top 10. But getting in the top half, I don't think it'll be impossible.
1: A couple more for you, Zinno. At Mark Zinno, give him a follow, Z-I-N-N-O. I just one for the local crowd here. Harold Perkins dropped in around 6, but made the team, and he's playing. What's his role been there in Atlanta?
0: It's, you know, look, Kevin Stefanski slowly brings these guys along, right? Like, he's not shy to give them opportunities, but they're just slowly working him in and giving him a little bit more of a role as he goes on and on and on, because as a 6th-round pick, you know, it's like they don't try to overload him with too much. They ask him to do a little bit and master that and then give him a little bit more until he masters that and then give him a little bit more. But he's been a net positive. You know, he really has. And I think when you start to look at this roster, as we get deeper in the season, a lot of these names that a lot of people didn't know, you'll probably start to know, I think. Again, and I don't want to overstate how good the Falcons are. I mean, they could still be a very 9-8 type team, 8-9, 7-10 type team. I think that's totally possible. But the early returns are mostly positive, all things considered, as long as it's not Cooper Rush and Tua Tagovailoa.
1: They are certainly in the mix in a bad division. I mean, everybody's tied right now, except for Tampa. Special teams, if it comes down to it on Monday, how do the Falcons look through 3 weeks?
0: Average. Made some mistakes. I mean, listen, I don't know how much you want to trust Nick Folk at this stage of his career. He missed 2 field goals in the opening game. Not that it would have only been window dressing, but that's not the point when you're a kicker.
1: Yeah.
0: Your only purpose in life is put the ball to the upright. So if you don't do that, in my world, you suck. and yes, they have to be perfect. Every single, they're not allowed to miss, period. Instead of an emergency quarterback on the roster, Matt, they should have an emergency kicker. Because I would be like, as soon as you miss a kick, you're out. Take your stuff off, leave it on the sideline, go to the locker room, or walk home, whatever. Just get me another kicker in here. Somebody who can make kicks. That's what they should do.
1: The Sean Payton School of Coaching right there.
0: 100%. If they're Bill Parcells School of Coaching,
1: yeah,
0: they're Bill
1: Belichick. Yeah, yeah.
0: Just don't miss, and you'll have a job. That's it. You're not allowed to miss, period. So, yeah, I think it's going to be mixed return on special teams. I don't think you'll see anything special.

0: special, but you know, the main point of special teams at this point is just don't hurt the team, and that's really all you're asking for. By the way, speaking of hurt the team, I don't know how much time you have left, but I have to get this out since it's your audience. I'm pissed at your team. They owe me some money from last week.
1: Me too. Because not only did I bet them on the 3.5, I also in-game them plus money when they got down. So yeah. I'm pissed too. Trust me.
0: I listen, you know, I laid the 3 last week with the New Orleans Saints, because I think the Raiders are a bit fraudulent.
1: Yeah.
0: You know, the Chargers kind of have been gifting wins to start the season, obviously. Mm-hmm. We know Miami stinks. And the Saints go into the fourth quarter with a 5-point lead and then do something that has only happened 2 other times since the NFL merger. 2 other times. You want to know where they were? Mm-hmm. It was a team that had the ball 4 times in the fourth quarter and turned it over 4 straight times. It's only happened 2 other times since the NFL merger.
1: Brutal.
0: Believe it or not, one of those teams was actually the greatest show on turf, Rams, in 1999. The game was technically in 2000, but it was a meaningless game in week 17. Mm. They turned the ball over 5 times in 5 possessions in the fourth quarter.
1: Look at that.
0: So go figure that out. The other time was, I think, 1978, the Philadelphia Eagles did it or whatever it was. But, like, you got to be kidding me. And even at that, they still had a chance to go tie the game with 2 minutes left after all those mistakes. We should have never lost that game. They did the rest of the NFC South a favor by dumping that game to the Raiders. And I'm still unhappy about it.
1: You're preaching to the choir for different reasons. I mean, it affected your bank account. I mean, mine too. But it obviously affected. Look, I mean, they, for all the heavy lifting they did, Zeno winning the game in Baltimore, they gave it back last week against the Raiders.
0: 100%.
1: Okay, Monday Night Football blueprint for Atlanta. How does it look?
0: Well, I mean, this game has been on the calendar circled by you guys since it came out.
1: And yeah.
0: It's been tried to be ignored by us in Atlanta because we know what's going to happen. Like, I'm not much for non-numbers when it comes to looking at a game per se, but crying out loud, man. Like, the momentum in that building is going to be off the charts. And I don't know, it's like anything that they've ever seen. Again, none of these players were involved in that game. Obviously, none of these coaches were. Heck, right. Some of these players weren't even alive when Katrina happened, for crying out loud. But I think the Falcons clearly are going to give a heavy dose to Bijan Robinson. Like, they are going to tell you, we don't care if you know we're going to run it. Dare you to stop us. Invest every resource you can into stopping us, because as soon as you do, Stefanski will start play-actioning everything until your head spins. And I think that's really what you're going to see. I mean, the blueprint for Thursday night in Green Bay, I don't think it's going to look much different. It'll be heavy Bijan. He'll get short passes out of the backfield. They'll try to stretch the field, although it's not really their passing game with Drake London. They're in their slant routes, their out routes. You know, you depend on a lot of yak if you're in a Kevin Stefanski offense to break long runs. It's not because they want 35 air yards when he throws the ball. That's not kind of what they do. It'll be interesting to see if they can get Kyle Pitts involved. Here in Atlanta, we've kind of realized that when Drake London is on the field, Kyle Pitts sort of becomes this thing called a ghost. He only had 2 targets last game. He only had 1 catch for 5 yards. He was just not involved because everybody else was so good. So it'll be interesting to see how and if they try to deploy him this week. But I would tell you, look, game script is simple. The Falcons have to get a lead and keep the Saints chasing. And that's really what it boils down to. If the Falcons trail and they end up trailing by more than 1 score, i.e. more than 7 points, problem. I still don't think this team is built to come from behind. It's the fancy offenses typically aren't built to come from behind. They have a lead. They're built to run, eat the clock, grind you down, and win a game that way. It's kind of hard when you're down by 14 to run the ball as much as they want to do and really score up quickly and score points. So that's kind of the game plan here. Get a lead, play with a lead, and keep the Saints chasing. And for the record, by the way, I think you guys got a great coach there. I think you found somebody that, you know, got handed a raw deal with Derek Carr and everything else, but I think he's settling in nicely. I think the Saints team is going to be good for a couple of years to come.
1: Kellen Moore and Tyler Shuck, a lot of people are high on him. Big opportunity on Monday Night Football with the Falcons coming in. He is Mark Zeno at Mark Zeno. Give him a follow. Thanks, man.
0: You got it, man. Take care, brother.
1: We'll see you. 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Want to see 2020? 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They can help. Maybe years ago you were told you're not a candidate for a refractive procedure. Well, that may have changed now with so many of the advancements. And there's nobody better than Dr. Blake Williamson, quite literally. I mean, he goes all over the world teaching and lecturing at different conferences because he is always on the forefront of the latest technology in ophthalmology. So you don't have to go anywhere. It's right here at home at the Williamson Eye Center. 924-2020, 924-2020, or WilliamsonEYE.com. All right, quick break. We'll come back. Muse Paulie and I will do what to watch. We've got Lee Sterling in about a dozen minutes from right now with his best bets for the football weekend. Mike Triplett in hour three. Ton to do. It's AFR.
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1: 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And while it is 85 degrees right now and there's still heat warnings and it's hot and all that stuff, what we are getting ready for now is the cold snap that, you know, is inevitable. 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